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Frank Sinatra with The Girl from Ipanema and Summer Wind. 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When I was just 11 years old, I remember going to the cinema to watch a Cliff Richard film.

called Summer Holiday. And thinking how nice it would be to get on a double-decker bus and drive off into Europe. Anyway, here are three songs from that film, starting with the title song. And the third one is by The Shadows. Anyone who listens to my breakfast show regularly

three songs from the film Summer Holiday. Yes, they were still called films in those days, only become movies later. Summer Holiday is a British CinemaScope and Technicolor musical film featuring singer Cliff Richard. The film was directed by Peter Yates, his debut, and produced by Kenneth Harper. The original screenplay was written by Peter Myers and Ronald Cass, who also wrote most of the song numbers and lyrics. The cast includes Laurie Peters, Melvin Hayes, Teddy Green, Jeremy Bullock, Una Stubbs, Pamela Hart, Jacqueline Darrow, Lionel Merton, Madge Ryan, David Kossoff, Nicholas Phipps, Ron Moody, and of course, The Shadows. Herbert Ross choreographed the musical numbers. The film had its world premiere at the Warner Theatre in London's West End on the 10th of January, 1963. And you heard from that film, of course, the title track, Summer Holiday, followed by Bachelor Boy, and then my breakfast show theme, Foot Tapper. In a couple of weeks' time, on the 13th of December, I'm going to return to my occasional series featuring a particular artiste. And as we get closer to Christmas, I thought I would profile someone who will always be connected with that season of the year, principally because he sang the most popular Christmas song of all time, White Christmas. I'm talking, of course, about Bing Crosby. So to put you in the mood for 2 weeks' time, here is Bing with a summer song, You Are My Sunshine.

Bing Crosby and You Are My Sunshine, and I'll be featuring Bing in my programme 2 weeks from today. Two New Zealand number ones now with a very summery feel to them. First of all, John Rawls with Cheryl Moana Marie, and then John Stevens with Montego Bay.

Two summer sounds from the New Zealand charts. First of all, John Rowles with Cheryl Moana Marie, and then John Stevens with Montego Bay.

Byron Lee with Hot, Hot, Hot. And that brings back happy memories for me of holidays spent in Turkey. Right, just a couple of songs to come on this summertime theme. And next up is this one from Michael Jackson. Farewell, My Summer Love.

Michael Jackson and Farewell My Summer Love. You have been listening to Graham Stevens Presents here on Coast Access Radio 104.7 FM. That's nearly all for this week, folks, so until I speak to you again next week, this is Graham Stevens saying, keep smiling and let your fantasies unwind. And I'm going to leave you this week

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3: Kia ora, assalamualaikum. Welcome to another episode of Headscarves and Good Yarns. This episode, we're going to be talking about K-pop. Now, let me tell you something about K-pop. I've been a fan for a long time. I think it was like towards the end of my high school years that I got into K-pop. BTS just wasn't even a thing. Big Bang was probably the biggest group at the time. And even after all this time, I am still just gagging it with the K-pop. I absolutely love it. So it's been so cool seeing how big it keeps getting over the years. But there is, like everything else with the show, it is really that deep. There is always something to talk about and analyze here. And that's exactly what I want to do with the K-pop world. Like, even if you're not a big fan of K-pop, you're watching a performance and the choreography is next level. Like, I don't know, like, anywhere else in the pop scene where, like, people are dancing to the level that K-pop idols are. It's insane. It's so amazing to watch. Like, every member hits it, every count exactly on time, like, and so in sync, especially Twice. Shout out to Twice. They're so in sync. It's like they move as one. And it is so impressive to watch. And you just know that, you know, people are training for years and years to get to that level. Years and years to get to that level. It's so impressive. And as I'm talking about this, there's this one particular song that is jumping to mind, and it's the Standing Next to You with Jungkook and from BTS, and Usher is in it as well. Both are really amazing performance, really impressive dances. And it's interesting because a lot of K-pop is influenced by, you know, street culture, black culture, and I'm not going to be, you know, carving out time on this podcast or on this show trying to make that argument that it does, because it most definitely does. But I want to talk about what the cost of that is, and you know, what else we should be unpacking because of that fact. But anyways, it's really interesting when K-pop kind of meets the world that they have borrowed from, you know, the hip-hop, R&B, street dance culture. And like, you especially see it when Usher and Jungkook are dancing next to each other. And there is a difference between the two, and it's definitely not skill, because, you know, Jungkook is an amazing dancer and so is Usher. But there is something else that is different. And I think that gap comes from, you know, the culture versus like borrowing from that culture, which is insane. And I think that gap between Jungkook and Usher's dancing is the reason why I wanted to do this episode. Because if you think about it, right now, K-pop is one of the biggest cultural exports. It's massive, especially since, you know, BTS has really taken off to another level. You know, it's worth billions of dollars. There's hundreds of millions of fans in pretty much every country across the world. It's insane, the diversity of the K-pop fandom group.

And you know, a lot of what of K-pop sound and movement, the dance, is borrowed from Black American music and street culture. You know, the rapping, the dancing, the vocabulary, the fashion. And one thing about the K-pop industry is, like, they're pretty, like, forward about that. You know, it's not a fact that's hidden, which is why I'm saying I'm not going to, you know, talk about whether or not ah-ing and arming about whether it is or not. You know, it is, and it is quite obvious. But that gap between borrowing something and understanding it, I think is really what I want to get into, especially because I feel like when it comes to the cultural appropriation korero, there have been so many things that have been said and done. But I feel like we need, like, a richer understanding of it, because, yes, you know, if someone does, you know, for example, if someone does blackface now, I think most of us understand why that isn't okay. But there are so many ways that we don't talk about cultural appropriation. Like, it's not to say that you can, like, well, some things are just no-go, like blackface, heck no. But, you know, there is a way of talking about cultural appropriation, a cultural appropriation, appreciation, sorry. And I think if kind of diving into K-pop is a really good way of exploring that, you know, because there is something that happens in the space between borrowing something and understanding it. Because sometimes, you know, that borrowing is done really thoughtfully with real credit and real relationships behind it. But sometimes, you know, it's just, you know, not the same. You know, it's slapped on for aesthetic. There's no history attached. You know, and sometimes that's done in a way that is genuinely offensive, you know, slurs and lyrics and blackface and stuff like that. But I think what I want to talk about today is what cultural appropriation actually means. Kind of talk about some specific examples from K-pop. And because K-pop has just become so big, I think that changes the stakes about all of this. And then kind of the bigger question about, you know, what's actually lost artistically and ethically when you take a look of a culture without the life behind it. And I think actually that word life, that's a really good example. That's a really good word to kind of describe that difference between Jungkook and Usher's dancing. Not to say that Jungkook danced terribly, an amazing dancer, technically amazing, but I think that heart and the soul, that's what Usher has. And I think that's just what happens when you borrow from a culture but don't really understand the history behind it. It's like that color and that context is not quite there, even though technically yes, and the skills yes, but like that life, I think that's what's missing, that soul. So let's get into it. Before we get into it, I think some vocabulary is important that will be quite grounding for our conversation. And, you know, cultural appropriation is a word that's kind of used a lot, and I think it's happened so much to the point it's kind of lost its precision. So I think, like, just simple basic working definition is, you know, when someone from a more dominant or more powerful group takes something from a marginalized culture, whether it be a style or a sound or a word or a symbol, without understanding it, without giving credit, and without any kind of relationship or kind of give and take with the community that it belongs to. And, you know, often that thing gets stripped of what it originally meant. And so often what happens with cultural appropriation is the group or the community or the person or whatever doing the taking gets to profit from it or look cool for it, while the community or the people that came from it are still being punished for the exact same thing. And I think that last part is really the heart of cultural appropriation. Because, well, you know, this conversation is relevant at some points. You know, it's not so much about who's allowed to wear what. It kind of re-puts the focus back on, well,
You know, it's about who pays a price for it and who does

So, you know, when a black American shows up for a job interview with locks or cornrows, you know, for decades faced real documented discrimination, you know, passed over jobs, sent home from work, hit with, you know, grooming rules. But, you know, that same hairstyle on a non-black person gets called edgy, or it's a look or a concept, but the hairstyle is the exact same. What's changed is who's allowed to wear it without consequence. And I think that's the whole, that's like just the whole other layer of appropriation that we just don't talk about a lot. It's not just about borrowing. It's about borrowing without none of the risk being attached to it. Because I think when it comes to cultural appropriation, the corridor kind of starts and ends with, well, who isn't allowed to wear it. And yes, I'm not saying that conversation isn't relevant. It most certainly is. But it's also deeper than that as well. And I think the way that we talk about cultural appropriation, it's kind of easy to forget that. And I think another really important nuance here is that not all cultural borrowing is theft. You know, music, especially in particular, I think it's relevant if we're talking about K-pop, it's always been a hybrid migratory thing. You know, like jazz moved from New Orleans to through Chicago, through Paris, and then it came back and changed. And rock and roll is inseparable from Chuck Berry, and Little Richard filtered through, you know, filtered through to British art students. You know, reggae shaped punk. Hip-hop itself is a hybrid of the Jamaican sound system culture and Black American oral tradition and funk. And so nothing is really pure in that sense, pure with air quotes. So I think, you know, what's important here isn't borrowing versus not borrowing. I think that's the wrong framing of cultural appropriation, but it's appropriation versus appreciation versus citation. So Crystal S. Anderson is a professor who studies Black culture and its global influence, and yeah, she wrote this amazing, most in-depth academic book on this exact topic. It's called Soul to Soul, African American Popular Music and K-pop. You see what she did there with Soul to Soul? She actually kind of pushes back on appropriation being the only word we should use here. You know, Homegirl makes a really good argument that a lot of what K-pop does with Black music is not appropriation, but better described as citation. So, you know, meaning a deliberate, intentional nod to tradition, you know, the same way a jazz musician quotes other jazz musicians, or the way hip-hop has always built on sampling other people's work on purpose, you know, as kind of a tribute. So, you know, in her view, when K-pop artists study R&B vocal runs or hip-hop's rhythm and phrasing, and they credit it, engage with it, and build real ongoing relationships with it, sometimes literally working directly with Black musicians and choreographers, you know, that's taking part in a global music tradition, not stealing from it. And, you know, I think that's an important counterweight, and we're going to sit with it in this corridor today, because this episode is not meant to be K-pop is bad, but it's a lot more interesting and nuanced and more uncomfortable than that. And I think the truth is that K-pop contains both things simultaneously, which is genuine, well-credited citation that exists alongside the kind of extractive, sometimes outright racist appropriation, and often happens within the same artist's career, or sometimes in the same music video. And so I think this is what I want to introduce for the rest of our corridor. So citation slash appreciation, which is knowing the source, crediting it, engaging with the people and history behind it, and, you know, ideally building reciprocal relationships. But appropriation is taking the aesthetic, whether it's the hairstyle, the slang, the dance, the, you know, the flavor, while discarding the history, the struggle, and the communities who are still living inside the consequences of that history. And I think, you know what, keeping that distinction is going to be hella important.

And I think, you know, I just want to establish something very clearly, because I think it kind of undercuts the defense that says, you know, this is just Korean culture. Why are you making this about race? And I think we need to be really clear here that K-pop as an industry and a sound was built, you know, by design on top of African-American popular music. And it's not a hot take. It is founding history. When Lee Soo-man created SM Entertainment in 1995, goddamn, that makes it 30 years ago, and, you know, kind of effectively invented the modern K-pop system, he modeled it explicitly on American R&B and hip-hop music and the Motown factory system, you know, which is scouting, training, choreographing, and then packaging young performers like the way Berry Gordy's Detroit operation had done decades earlier. JYP's founder, Park Jin-young, J-Way Park, built his own career and sound directly out of American R&B and New Jack Swing. So I think it's worth pausing on that uncomfortable detail we'll come back to later. J.Y. Park, one of the three men who literally built the modern K-pop industry, performed in blackface with his backup dancers early in his career, and later on a variety show, told a singer that she sounded like Mary J. Blige and called Blige a thug. You know, this is coming from the man who imported the sound, imported some of the era's worst instincts about the people who created it too. So from day one, the core sound of K-pop, the vocal runs and the rap verses and the trap style production and the dance vocabulary built on hip-hop and house and street dance forms, is African-American in origin. And, you know, I know it sounds like a controversial statement, but it's accurate musical history. So I hear you asking, what's up for debate? What are we actually talking about here, Amal? And it's what happens in the gap between borrowing the sound and understanding the culture that made the sound. And so I kind of want to bring in, you know, receipts here. Receipts kind of makes it sound like this is tea and gossip. That's not what I want to do. Hold up. I just want to go through some specific examples. And you know what? If you're a K-pop listener and I'm talking about one of your favorite groups or your bias or whatever, I'm not coming for them personally. Trust. I also love K-pop as well, but it's really important that we keep it a buck and keep it 100 about these things, because how else are we going to critically analyze, critically think about this, and then therefore engage with the world differently if we don't keep it real? You know, I'm not trying to come for people's sake for the sake of it, but I do want to go through some examples, and we're kind of going to go in chronological order, just to show that this has been happening, okay, of, you know, documented incidents. So let's start in 2003. We had the Bubble Sisters, and I think this is one of the earliest and most blatant examples. A girl group literally performed in blackface for their debut album cover and promotional photos, and it wasn't just a stage, but it was like their actual public facing debut imagery. And then fast forward just about 9 years to G-Dragon. Big Bang's G-Dragon posted an Instagram photo in what appeared to be blackface, and the same year Trayvon Martin was killed. You know, at the time, his representatives called it a huge misunderstanding and said the image was taken out of context. But this is not the first time that he had done blackface either. He'd done it before in a video presented as a tribute to Andre 3000. Ooh, child. Also in the same year, we had Tiara. So they had their video for Ya Ya Ya. They put the group in stereotypical feathered Native American headdress imagery. So, you know, different community, but that same kind of extractive logic, which is sacred or historically loaded imagery reduced to a look. 2017, we had Mamamoo. And I think this one's a really big one, because the

group's reaction to this kind of became a template for how apologies can work. So it was that iconic, but in a bad way. During a Seoul concert, a video segment aired of the members in dark face paint styled as Bruno Mars and his band for a parody. I don't know why I said that as if I was shocked I knew this, but I think honestly it still gags me just a little bit. And his band for a parody of Uptown Funk. Backlash was immediate and international as well. Like, it really, people was talking about it. So, and I think that's why it was iconic in a bad way. So Mamamoo posted an apology pretty quick, within roughly a day, and they wrote, you know, "We are extremely ignorant of blackface and do not understand the implications of our actions. There is no excuse for what we did." And you know what, actually, on face value, that's a relatively good faith apology by industry standards. You know, there was no "if anyone was offended," there was no deflection. And I think this is it was kind of, there was more to it, and I think there's another important complication. Mamamoo's Hwasa was separately criticized on other occasions for performing lyrics containing the N-word and for wearing a do-rag during a different Uptown Funk performance. And so I think, you know, it was a good apology, don't get me wrong, surface of things, but it doesn't erase a pattern. It just tells us that a group is capable of hearing the criticism when it lands, I think. But yeah, still a pattern. And then kind of in that 2018 2019 era of K-pop, there was a lot of like choreographing and styling choices across so many groups. Zico, EXO's Kai, and Big Bang's Taeyang were all criticized at different points for wearing dreadlocks or braids in music videos and promotional material. And, you know, those are hairstyles that carry deep historical significance and that black performers have professionally and socially been penalized for wearing. And it was worn here purely as a look with no acknowledgement of origin. Also in 2019, we had the Stray Kids criticized for cornrows and promotional images. And, you know, the reaction from some parts of the fandom actually pushed towards a more constructive outcome. So after a fan used a video call opportunity to directly raise black fans' concerns of the group, members responded with an public acknowledgement, which, you know, fans at the time said that was more than most groups had offered. 2020, a tease, similar thing, criticized for cornrows during comeback promotion for Thanks. Their agency, KQ Entertainment, they did issue an apology pretty quickly, within 24 hours. And I think, again, that's notable because of its speed and directness of the response. It kind of doesn't come around a lot. And then in 2020, 2021, the song Stay Tonight by Changha was criticized for appropriating South Asian, specifically Indian imagery and aesthetics. And so I think this is a really important example because this reminds us that, you know, this conversation isn't just about black culture, even though black culture is where K-pop borrows the most heavily and most consistently. I think an ongoing thing is kind of hard to pin to a single clip or moment or song, but just like the black scent, it's just so persistent. It's like when idols switch, you know, whether it be in interviews or ad-libs or rap verses, into the speech patterns of African-American vernacular English, you know, the dialect of English spoken by many black American communities, which has its own grammar and slang and rhythm. And so, yeah, using it occasionally inside a song isn't unusual because I feel like plenty of genres do that. But it's, yeah, definitely a pattern when it kind of becomes a costume that idols put on and off at will. You know, sometimes it's even being framed as a fun talent. You know, like, watch me talk like a black person with zero actual connection to black communities or their history. 2021, we've already spoken about JY Park, you know, the very founder that we talked about earlier, posted a remix of Kendrick Lamar's DNA, which drew lots of criticism for

pairing the song with imagery of non-black performers in afros and dreadlocks. Again, he's been doing this. This is 30 years of this. Kind of similar with the hairstyles.

0: Or yes, not waiting until the next day, right? So it is that well organised, and that is 100% down to Matthew McManus.
1: Join us next week with our final segment with Malcolm Mayer. Here we go. We're at the courthouse next.

0: Patrick.
1: Third morning. This is an old chestnut. It always comes up. The novice players can never figure out, how do you decide whether it's going to be a major penalty card or a minor penalty card? And what's the difference anyway? I know we've talked about it before. Can you help us out?
2: They don't need to decide whether it's a major or a minor penalty card because it's not their job to decide. If there's any sort of penalty card, they call the director. Rule number one, something is unusual, you call the director. It's a pretty simple rule. It's amazing that some people have trouble understanding that. The sort of most junior players you can think of, they have a friend who's an even more junior player, and they are really happy to tell that other player the rules. People like nothing more than to tell someone who they think is not as good as them exactly what the rules are, instead of calling the director. So they break the rules immediately because they don't call the director when there is an infraction. So they don't need to decide whether it's a major or a minor penalty card. But when the director arrives there, the director will be deciding based on whether there was some sort of intention when it was put on the table. If you actually put it on the table yourself, then it's a deliberately like picking it out of your hand, even if you didn't mean to put that one there. If you pick it out of your hand and put it on the table by itself, that is probably a major penalty card. But if it fell out of your hand, or if you picked out two cards and the one underneath it was an extra card that was then slightly showing or something, that's a minor penalty card. And there is a big difference between major and minor penalty cards. A major penalty card, first of all, you have to play it as soon as you can. Only defenders have major penalty cards or any sort of penalty cards. If your partner's on lead, there could be lead restrictions. Whereas minor penalty cards, if your partner's on lead, they can lead what they like. If you're on lead, you can lead other suits if you want to. The only thing about a minor penalty card is the first time you want to play a small card in that suit, it's got to be that card. As well as the way it came down is the size of the card. A card of 10 or above can never be a minor penalty card. So even if you fumble and the 10 of hearts drops out of hand, that's a major penalty card. But if you fumble and the 9 of hearts drops out of your hand, that's a minor penalty card.
1: If somebody says something to you, they've been at a table, they're uncomfortable, somebody's sort of gloating or saying, oh, we got 100% on that, or it says you should have made 6 and people not happy about it, how would you handle that?
2: That depends on exactly how you said it. If someone makes 5 and you look at that little guide card at the end of the hand, how deep finesse can play it, you can be surprised and say, oh, it says here you can make. That's not necessarily gloating and selling someone off for not making 6, because you can be surprised about that. There's gloating and gloating, isn't there? There's doing it in a way that's offensive. You can say the same thing, and there's clearly just you're confused about why the guide card says you can make an extra trick. So it's really all in the way it's delivered, or even sometimes in the way the person is taking it. But if they want to complain, then they can call the director and say, look, I'm just a bit uncomfortable about the way that my opponent's telling me that I should have made more tricks. I'll deal with that. I don't get a lot of calls for that. When I'm at the table, I don't see a lot of that, because partly you're not allowed to look at that unless you've got plenty of time. I'm usually there because they're the slowest table in the room and I'm trying to get into the next table. So the last thing I want them to do is to hold up the people behind them by grabbing that sheet out from under the board. They're having a look to see how many they should have made. I want them at the next table now because I called the move a couple of minutes ago and I'm there because I'm hurrying on the last table.
0: Okay.
2: So I don't actually hear it for that reason, because people aren't having time to have these conversations when I'm there for that reason. So I guess I could be walking past the table and hear it. But no, I can't recall getting a lot of problems like this. If you've had a query about it, there's probably someone who's said, I felt uncomfortable because my opponent did this. Well, if the director wasn't there, then you'll need to call the director to have a chat about how appropriate it is to say things about the way your opponent played. The director at least ask them what was said and go over it. What I wouldn't do is go and have a chat to the director and say by themselves and then say about what you think happened, because you give the director all sorts of problems. First of all, in order to do

0: something about it, you've got to find there's a second side of the story. Whenever someone comes and tells you something by themselves, you can be sure there's another side to that story. It's now a few minutes later. You've got to go and find that other person, and you've got to hear their side of the story, and it's different, and it's really difficult to deal with. So if you have a problem with something, be polite when you call the director, but call the director at the time. Hopefully people's recollections will be the same and you can deal with it.
1: That's a novel idea, Mariana. Be polite when you call the director.
0: See, I can give you two examples. Well, one is sheriff and the other is all. I'm feeling a bit uncomfortable. I'm just going to call the director and see how this sort of situation should be dealt with. Director.
2: Yeah.
0: There's two ways of doing it. You can be aggressive when you call the director, and you can call the director politely. Both things are possible.
2: Awesome.
1: Thank you, Patrick.
2: Good luck to the youth team that are winging their way to Hefei in China, and we'll see you at the tables.
3: Bye for now.
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5: 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Beautiful camellias are in flower now, and we also have early daffodils flowering in small pots. There are seed potatoes galore too. Well, didn't the weekend feel very spring-like, or it did here? It was quite odd considering it's still midwinter. We did have a little bit of a breeze on, like slightly gusty wind on Friday and a little bit on Saturday as well. So unfortunately, that will be drying things out ever so slightly. The rain has been fairly scarce on our property again this month, so I'm quietly rain dancing. Whether you're in Golden Bay, Tasman, Nelson or Marlborough, I hope that you have had a reasonable amount of rain this month, because the prediction is that we're in for a fairly dry summer, I think. So the more rain we get now, the better, really. Well, I wanted to touch on clematis or clematis. I never quite know which way to pronounce it. Some people say clematis, some people say clematis. So whichever way you say it, they're all beautiful. I adore them in all their forms. There's lovely evergreen clematis paniculata, which is the New Zealand native. It has very pretty foliage and the flowers are just exquisite. They're white. And then the centre is, I think the centre's green, no, is it centre pink, and then you've got green stamens, or is it centre green and you've got pink stamens? Oh dear, I cannot remember. Either way, they're absolutely so pretty. And yeah, sorry, evergreen Armandii. This is a native to China. It has quite large green leaves and beautiful fragrant flowers. It's slightly different again, and it does very well in our climate here. So that's another one to definitely look out for. Clematis montana varieties or hybrid clematis, and there are also herbaceous forms which are clumping. I just adore clematis in all their forms. I just think they're stunning. What really made me want to talk about them, on Sunday I found some time to get into my garden and I realised that Clematis romantica was looking very scruffy. Now this is a hybrid one, it's so beautiful. And it is a lovely, how do I describe it? It's a really dark purple, like almost dark violet purple. It's stunning. And this is what made me think about, sorry, I'm just trying to get my brain connected to my mouth. This is what made me want to talk about the best time to trim them, etc. So with the Armandii paniculata and Montana varieties, the best time to trim is when they put new growth on after flowering. I want to talk a little bit about Clematis paniculata because it is the most beautiful native and it's lovely to be able to grow one. But I have to say, they do tend to be a little bit pernickety in the home garden. It can be quite tricky to get them established and they can take quite a long time to put on a decent amount of growth. A quick aside too, with any Clematis that you're planting, it's really important to give them a lovely cool root run. And the best way to do this, and I've mentioned this in the past, and it does feel really strange, you sort of think, oh no, this can't be right, I'm going to kill it, is you bury it possibly to about 15 centimetres

above where it is in the pot. So you're actually burying some of the stems and the foliage in the ground. And it really does work. It helps to give a cool root run, and hybrid clematis can be susceptible to clematis wilt. And this is one of the reasons why it's really important to bury your clematis deeply. Clematis wilt is quite incredible, really. Your clematis can be looking absolutely beautiful one day, the next day you go out and it's just like dead. And the good thing is that quite often you'll find maybe a year or two later, if you just leave things as they are, chances are you may get a new shoot coming out of the ground from the crown that's buried deep. So it really is worthwhile. If you have a clematis, no matter what variety, that you think might have died, or it seems to have died, don't be too quick to dig it out. I had this happen with a clematis montana, and it was looking wonderful, and then all of a sudden it started to droop and wilt and didn't look very happy. And I just decided, no, I'm going to leave it. And the next season, it put on really good, strong growth from the base. So that really is just worth just being patient to see what happens. So as I said, with paniculata, just gentle trimming. With the Montana varieties, they can be very vigorous. So it is a good idea to trim them several times during the growing season. When you first plant them, just again, be quite conservative about how you trim them. But once they're established, you'll be amazed. Sometimes in the main growing part of the season, they will put up to a metre of growth in a week. Believe it or not, that really does happen. So it's really important to keep on top of it, you know, right from the beginning. That way you don't end up with a monster. Unlike my wisteria story a few months ago now. The clematis montana, what's lovely about them, there's clematis montana, the straight one. That one is a beautiful dusky pink and it has a lovely vanilla fragrance. Then there's clematis montana alba. There's also clematis montana rubens, montana elizabeth, which is lovely. I've got that one too. And there is also a larger flowered variety available now, which has much larger flowers than your usual clematis montana. I can't just remember the name of it off the top of my, the hybridized name of it off the top of my head. I planted clematis montana alba at the base of an acacia tree, knowing full well that possibly the acacia tree wasn't going to, well, we all know acacia trees are quite short-lived. So I wasn't even sure it was going to work. I planted it in quite a small hole because obviously at the base of a tree, an established tree, there's not that much root room. And I thought, I'm just going to take a chance and see what happens. Well, it worked. Before I knew it, I had this most magnificent waterfall of clematis montana alba coming down through the evergreen acacia. And it just looked so gorgeous. Eventually, the acacia did bite the dust, but thankfully, I still have got a white prunus or a cherry blossom up behind where the acacia was. And so it had formed a sucker, and I decided to leave the sucker, knowing full well that the acacia would eventually die. And thankfully, the clematis started to use that suckered cherry blossom as support, so I do still have it. It's not quite as much of a waterfall effect as it was, but it's still absolutely beautiful. It used to just stop people in their tracks. They just go, wow, because it literally looked like a real waterfall. Just gorgeous. You're on Fresh FM. 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At Bay Landscapes, if you're looking for rocks for garden edging, I love a rock edging, or a rockery, or maybe you're forming a rockery, we have limestone rocks of various sizes that you can hand pick. There are also some magnificent boulders available, which make great features. If you are establishing a rockery, our garden mix is perfect for planting into. You just pop it into the gaps and the cracks, and away you go. Our salt and pepper chip is more popular than ever. It's perfect for lifting a darker area on your property too. Hybrid clematis are my absolute favourite. Whatever district you're in, whether you're in Golden Bay, Nelson, Tasman or Marlborough, they will grow really well. I tried to grow them in Wellington when I lived there and no, is all I can say about that. I think the flowers got shredded and so did the foliage, so I had to give up. I have several varieties here and they are such a joy. Whenever in spring, I tend to forget where they are. And then I go, oh, wow, look at that. Look at that. Wow. I've got a stunning one called Nyan.

Gobi, which is a beautiful sort of deep red. Red isn't quite right, sort of a winey colour. And I've got that growing through an Acer, and they just complement each other absolutely beautifully. So stunning. There are several ways of trimming hybrid clematis. It really is up to you. For me, I leave them to go dormant, and I don't trim until I can see the new fat buds appearing. On Sunday, I trimmed back my lovely Clematis Romantica. It's a gorgeous, deep, deep violet purple. I can't even describe the colour again. It's just glorious. And I noticed on Sunday, I could just see big fat buds appearing. And I think it's quite important to wait until then, because sometimes you can actually cut off growth where the buds, new buds are going to form for the following season's growth. So that is my main reason for waiting. It's a bit like waiting to prune your roses until you can see lovely fat buds, just in case you actually cut something important off. So on Sunday, as I said, I trimmed back my Romantica. And so it really just does depend on the variety, how you like to do it. Just really look at the ones you've got and decide how you want to trim them. You can, at the end of the season, cut them right back to the ground and they will put up new growth. I tend to sort of go, oh, I don't know if I can bring myself to do that. So I have done it with a couple and it works really well. But with Romantica, I just don't want to do it in case. It's just too beautiful. So there is a beautiful book full of inspiration and practical guidance on clematis. It's Royal Horticultural Society's book, Clematis, by Charles Cheshire. It was originally published in 2004, and I have the lovely hard copy variety. It is still in publication and generally is a soft copy now, I think. So hit Mr. Google for a supplier. The photos in the book are literally drool-worthy. It's the most perfect book to sit and just gaze upon all these gorgeous clematis in the middle of winter on a dreary day. Lovely way to get some inspiration. So it's also a good time to lift and divide perennials that are dormant. Things like peonies. I have lifted a peony and split it. Now, I know that peonies can be very temperamental. They don't like being moved, but I desperately wanted to get a piece off this one to shift it somewhere else. And I just thought, right, I'm just going to take the risk. The main thing to do when you're lifting and dividing any perennials that are dormant is to try and lift the whole clump. If you can't lift the whole clump, it's okay to put a very sharp spade, right down through the centre of it. But just be aware that you might be putting your spade through a piece that could be really viable. It could be one of the best bits in the whole clump and you've just cut it in half. So I do prefer to just lift the whole clump. And if there's a lot of soil and you can't really see where you can divide it, don't hesitate to hose it. I always do this. I dig up a clump and if I really can't see how I can split it up, particularly if it's got a very tough crown like a peony, then I just hose all the soil off it. And then you can really see what you're doing and you can see where the major roots are. And I think it's great. So I always do that with my perennials when I lift them. I do apologise to them and saying, sorry, I'm just going to give you a very cold shower. But it does work. So the other thing too is if you are going to dig up and split up perennials and moving them to a different area, dig some compost through the new area. If you can, a couple of weeks beforehand, but if not, it's okay to do it the same day. Just dig it through thoroughly. Plant your perennial piece or your piece of your perennial and then water it in well. And then what I do is I put quite a few sheep manure pellets around where I've just planted. So that means as the soil starts to warm up in spring, can't believe I'm talking about spring already, but we're almost at the end of July, for goodness sake. As the soil does start to warm up, there'll be more nutrients available to those new pieces and they will take off like you would not believe. My hellebores are exploding into flower everywhere I look. Take a moment to wander around your garden and just notice what's happening. What I love the most about growing hellebores is I have so many different seedlings and every year I go, oh, that's a new one. Wow, look at that one. And what I've really noticed, and I think I've said this in the past, I've noticed that a lot of my seedlings are just naturally turning their faces towards me, to look at me, instead of facing downwards. So that is really, really cool. So now in the vegetable garden, again, very important to keep your garlic as weed-free as you can. And basically just try and keep everything as weed-free as you can. I've got a beautiful

beautiful crop of sugar snap peas at the moment. And are they sugar? No, they're not sugar snap. I thought they were. They're actually snow peas. So I'm harvesting those, and that the actual pea vine is probably a good, well, metre and a half high, for packed full of flowers. I thought the frost that we had would have decked them, but I've decided that pea, why no peas do well in spring and autumn, but I had no idea they also do really well in winter. So if you haven't got any peas and you'd like some, just give them a go. I mean, sweet peas and broad beans, they will germinate in really cold temperatures. So I don't see why peas wouldn't either. It's a wonderful way just to get an early crop of peas. Also, start thinking about pruning your roses. Just make sure your secateurs and things are sharp so that they're ready when you want to do it. Happy gardening.

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6: Welcome to the Ulysses Half Hour. 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On today's show, I haven't got someone who rides motorbikes, but she has in the past. Lately, though, she's been on the back. Pillion passenger, so I'm calling this episode's Confessions of a Pillion Passenger. And I'm talking to club member Doreen Stevenson. She prefers not to be in control of the bike. Instead, she is a very experienced pillion passenger. Kia ora, Doreen.
7: Kia ora.
6: Great to have you on the show.
7: Well, I won't say thank you for the invite. I'll just see how we go, thank you.
6: I'm sure we'll go absolutely fine.
7: So, looking forward to it, actually.
6: Good. Let's start with how long you've been riding on the back of a bike. How long have you been a pillion passenger or pillion rider for, Doreen?
7: About 15, I think.
6: 15 years?
7: 12, 15, something like that. I haven't really counted it. I just get on and get on with it. Yeah. Get on the back and get on with it.
6: And we're talking about getting on the back of Alan's bike. Alan's your husband who does the riding. You just sit back and relax.
7: Absolutely. It's called cruising.
6: And you obviously enjoyed it if you've been doing it for 15 years.
7: Yes, love it. Absolutely love it.
6: So you've had Alan's had a number of bikes over that time. What were they? What's the current one?
7: I was hoping you wouldn't ask me that because I'm not very good at that. I'm only good at getting on the back of it.
6: Not knowing what it is.
7: I know that it works and he's a good driver, a rider, I should say, and I feel quite safe with him. So all the bikes that he's gone through, well, I know two or three of them, I feel quite safe with him and I don't have any issues.
6: Good.
7: I just get on the back and enjoy.
6: Do you

0: go to sleep? Have you gone to sleep at all?
1: Not quite.
0: Almost.
1: That's how cruisy, that's how relaxed I am on the back of a bike with the... with Alan on the back, on the front.
0: Yeah, you could go to sleep.
1: I'm quite happy and relaxed when he's riding. Yeah.
0: Now I know your current bike's a Kawasaki, and I know it's pretty comfortable. Before that, you had a red Honda.
1: Yes.
0: Yeah, and I'm struggling to go back further than that about what you had before then.
1: Oh, Shadow. That's right.
0: Honda Shadow.
1: That's right.
0: So you started out. Was that the first one you? Pillion ridge on or not?
1: Yeah.
0: The first road bike.
1: Yeah. We did do four wheelers before then.
0: We'll get to the four wheelers.
1: No, we will leave the four wheelers. The two wheelers are good.
0: We will get to the four wheeler story. So the Shadow, the red Honda, which I can't remember what model it was, and the latest Kawasaki. Which is the best one from your point of view? In terms of comfort on the back,
1: to be honest, I didn't. I was comfortable on all of them,
0: right?
1: Because of the way we set it up, like the back of the bike might have had to be adjusted. The cushioning and the padding was adjusted for my seating purposes and stuff like that. We had the odd one or two altered to suit, which means no issues.
0: So comfortable on all of them.
1: Yeah.
0: Alan and you chose your bikes wisely then.
1: Oh, Alan did. Yes. Looking at my needs as well, so that was really good.
0: Right. So 15 years on the back, you haven't ridden on the road, but I understand you have ridden a motorcycle before and you know how to ride a motorcycle. Tell us about your riding. What sort of riding was it, Doreen?
1: It was just play time, to be honest, because it was on a beach, not on the road.
0: So you had trail bikes? What?
1: The older girls had trail bikes. I didn't do those, of course.
0: So this is a family thing?
1: Yes, yes. Oh, right. for one of them in particular, yes, the youngest daughter.
0: Yeah. So family got together on a number of bikes? You had more than one?
1: Yep. A Kawasaki, a Honda, and a Suzuki.
0: And these were quite small motorcycles that were off-road?
1: Yep.
0: Yeah, not registered to go on the road,
1: just a tutu with.
0: Tutu with up and down the beach.
1: Yeah.
0: And I understand a trailer was involved for at least one of them.
1: It was a people mover, yes. Alan made it himself. Was really, really good. It was sort of started with a box on wheels, and he just made it so that the kids, young kids, and us, the grandchildren or whatever, could jump in the back and hitch it onto the back of the four-wheeler or whatever. And because we had them too.
0: Yeah.
1: And just go off for the day down the beach with a big picnic and spend the whole day on the beach till dark if we wanted, because we had lights, and be at the beach all day swimming.
0: Sounds fantastic.
1: And drying and being idiots.
0: Yeah.
1: Because there was no danger to be, nothing to be worried about.
0: Yeah, so the whole family travel on the bikes and trails.
1: Yeah, with picnics for the day.
0: And the whole family rode the bikes as well, drove them?
1: Yeah.
0: All had a turn.
1: Yeah.
0: And I understand one of your daughters still rides?
1: Yes.
0: So she got the bug?
1: She's never lost it, actually. She's always had a bike, pretty much, really, yeah.
0: So people that grow up with bikes often go on with bikes.
1: Yeah, she loves them. She's just upgraded.
0: Two, do we know?
1: Oh, not yet, no. Yet to find that out.
0: Oh, she's just got a new one, so, she's right into it.
1: Yeah, been waiting to
0: get
1: to be able to get out on it, eh?
0: Yeah. Okay, now you've ridden bikes off-road up and down the beach, hopefully not terrorising the general public, I'm sure not, but you've never ridden a bike on the road yourself.
1: Oh, just to get from the beach to my house again.
0: Okay. Which is how far? Not very
1: far.
0: So why did you not?

0: not then take up riding for yourself and get a bike for yourself to ride on the road, Doreen?
1: Well, I didn't need to because I have a hubby who does that very nicely by himself, and I'm quite comfortable with that.
0: And you never had a desire to have a bike of your own? And
1: not really.
0: A little bit?
1: A little bit initially, yes, I have to say.
0: Yeah.
1: But I decided I didn't trust me enough.
0: In terms of...
1: I might have been a little hoon if I wasn't careful.
0: We're talking about speed control here, are we?
1: No comment.
0: No comment? Okay.
1: So, no, I think the cars are bigger than me.
0: Yeah. So, yes, a little bit, yeah, worried about maybe, you know, getting into an altercation with a car?
1: Yep.
0: Perhaps?
1: Yep.
0: Yeah. But trust Alan so much that you just...
1: I wasn't necessary.
0: No issues being on the back.
1: Because wherever he went, I went anyway. So he wasn't going to be leaving me behind.
0: So cast your mind back, Doreen, to the very first time you got on the back of a bike with Alan on the front and riding on the road. Did you have any nerves? Did you have any concerns about doing that, or were you just no problem?
1: Not really, because I knew that he is safety conscious in the first place, mm-hmm. and I knew that I was precious.
0: And he knew you were precious as
1: I
0: well.
1: I believe that too. So I have no issues with jumping on the back of the bike with Alan. Mm.
0: Okay. Some people don't like to be on the back because they're not in control. They have to go wherever the bike goes, and you're happy to do that.
1: Yeah, that wasn't me. I had to learn to balance myself properly, but that didn't take long since I'd ridden a bike on the beach. Mm. But I was just making sure that I was not pulling Alan out of balance or anything like that. I had to learn rather quickly, and I did, didn't I, to just... stay with him, basically.
0: Yeah, just basically, the advice to pillion passengers is to sit there and do nothing. Pretty much.
1: You
0: know, don't actively try to lean or anything like that, because pillion passengers can control the bike if they want to.
1: Well, yes, I'm aware of that. Mm. If, you go the opposite way to the right, if you're going around a bend on the left, you want to go right automatically, and you have to stop. You have to, learn not to do that. And it took a little bit, but I got it rather quickly.
0: Didn't have any issues in terms of doing the wrong thing to start with, and...
1: I was a good kid.
0: You were a good kid? A good learner?
1: Yeah, I was. So
0: Alan told you what you had to do when you got on the back?
1: I don't think he had to tell me too much, really. Just we'd make sure my feet stay on the pedals.
0: Yes, when he stops, don't put your feet down. He has to do all that. He has to do all the hard work holding the bike up with two on it when he's stopped at traffic lights or on hills or wherever.
1: Yeah, kick your feet.
0: Yeah. Now, do you have routines for getting on and off the bike? Who gets on first and off first? What happens, Doreen?
1: I get on first and Alan gets on.
0: And that, when you've stopped and at a destination getting off, who gets off first?
1: Alan.
0: And there is
1: he holds the bike while I get off.
0: Right. Is it a safety thing, or is it easier for you to get on and off first?
1: It's just something we do.
0: Yeah, and have always done.
1: Yeah, it's just automatic, so I don't even think about it. The bike comes out, you get on and you get off. So was it this way or that way?
0: You've done so much riding that you sort of forget, but it just happens automatically.
1: Yeah.
0: Yeah.
1: Yeah,
0: because I know a lot of people have different routines for pillion. Sometimes the pillion gets on last, climbs on up behind the rider, hangs onto the rider's shoulders as they get on, but other people like you have the pillion getting on first while the bike's on its stand, and then the rider slides their legs over the seat. Now, in 15 years of pillion riding, have you had any incidents?
1: No.
0: Accidents?
1: No.
0: Fallen off? Obviously not.
1: No.
0: That's good.
1: I don't actually know how that could happen, to be honest, because we're basically well tucked in, if you know what I mean.
0: Mm.
1: And

0: I definitely know what you should or shouldn't do in movements, and, you know, when Alan's going around the bend and you go too far and everything, you just, it's just not the sort of thing to do. But I know.
1: So you know what to do, but yeah, there's been no... Yeah,
0: there's a limit to how far you can go, and I know all of that sort of thing, so... It didn't take me long to get it in the first place. It was a bit scary, but it didn't take me long.
1: So 15 years of incident-free riding.
0: Mm.
1: It's amazing. No close calls that you can remember? Maybe it's the rider that remembers those. You were just cruising on the back, relaxing.
0: Well, I think you might have to ask him that, eh?
1: You might have to ask him that at some stage, yeah.
0: Mm.
1: But from your point of view, because we're talking about you today.
0: I'm the cruiser.
1: You're the cruiser. You sit on the back and...
0: And thoroughly enjoy every ride.
1: Okay.
0: Have done it for years and absolutely loved it. And if there was any issue, it was just a little pinch like this or something, and he'd know, oh.
1: I was going to ask about that.
0: I would say, I have to say, not an awful lot of that happened, but just on the odd occasion, you know, might be, oi.
1: digging the ribs?
0: Oh, actually, we have intercoms. So
1: we do now, down. But let's go pre-intercom days. Pre-intercom days, if he was sort of leaning too much into a corner, being riding with a bit too much verve for you, was it digging the ribs or a tap on the shoulder? What was it?
0: Initially, it was pow.
1: Hold on tight.
0: Hold on tight and then sort him out later.
1: So when you held on tight, Alan knew to back off a little bit, take it a bit easier?
0: Well, it was, it's a learning thing for my part, is where that situation was arose. didn't take me long really to sort out what I should be doing and how I should be doing it. And as I said, he was a good teacher too.
1: So you didn't have to remind him to slow down very often?
0: Not too much, no.
1: Just a little bit.
0: He got the message rather quickly.
1: Well, that's good.
0: He helps me and I help him. It's always back and forth.
1: A team effort. Yeah. The riding together is an absolute team effort, as it has to be, I think.
0: Yeah, it does. Yeah. But that's no issue. It's been going on for so long now. Mm. We don't need to talk about it or nudge each other so much anymore. Just
1: happens. And now you've got intercoms as well. So do you do a lot of talking as you're riding?
0: No, because we're busy listening to our music and he's just cruising.
1: Yeah.
0: We don't need to. We can interrupt each other if it's necessary, but as a rule, I've got my music and I'm just cruising and he's a great rider, so I feel quite safe, very safe. Mm. So.
1: Now, am I right in remembering there was a bit of a training course that you went on at the same time as I went on, Ride Forever course? Were you on that? I think you were. Pillion riding course with Andrew Templeton.
0: Oh, no, I don't really remember, to be honest.
1: You must have known everything then.
0: I guess so.
1: Yeah, I remember being on that course and we were doing tight turns and emergency stops with pillion riders on the back, etc.
0: Oh.
1: In car parks.
0: Oh, yeah.
1: Yeah, it's coming back to you.
0: A little bit.
1: Yeah. So do you remember anything that you might have learnt that you didn't know already from that course?
0: From memory, I don't think so. Mm. I think I actually gave myself big ticks on a lot of that, so, I think.
1: So it reinforced what you're already doing.
0: Yeah.
1: Now, I also understand that you go on quite long trips on the bike together, you two.
0: Yeah, we do.
1: Sometimes weeks.
0: Yeah.
1: Yeah?
0: Yeah, we've gone from here right up to Cape Reinga and Matai Bay and stuff like that. Done them, you know, up one side of the island and down the other side at different times, and same with the South Island. Yeah.
1: So are these trips planned or you just decide where to go on the day?
0: No, those trips we planned it. They were always planned because that would be about 2 or 3 weeks. School holiday times, because

0: I was working at school.
1: Yeah.
0: And we'd just go off and Alan's self-employed, and we would just go off and spend a week or two, go up to top of the island to one of the daughters, and well, two of them were up there, so we'd go up there and spend time with them. Yeah. Come back down, down the South Island a little bit, not quite as much as we would have liked, really, with the South Island. But we have done that too.
1: We can go back and do more of the South Island, of course.
0: Yeah. Not done yet.
1: Yeah. Absolutely. So tell me, what is it about going on a long trip on a bike for, you know, days or a week or so on end when you could have the comfort of a car?
0: It's just different. It's like being out in the hot, fresh air, open. I don't know. People have their different reasons for doing it, but it was just the freedom and the blast, and it's, you see everything quite differently, to be honest.
1: Yeah.
0: You go off, catch the ferry and everything, that's okay. Then you get off on the other side, get on the bike, and the outlook and everything, as opposed to being in a car, is totally different. I mean, the air, the everything.
1: The smells.
0: Yeah, absolutely. Yeah. You get the whole fandangle of it, and that's what gets me. You know, the whole scenery, just...
1: More of an immersive experience.
0: Yeah.
1: You feel
0: even the wind blowing in your face, even if it's a slight raindrop or something like that, who cares? It's a whole different world, if you like.
1: So you're not cut off from all of the elements and all of the things that happen out, the wind, the rain, the sun, all those things.
0: And you don't have to stay in a motel or a hotel or anything either. We've actually done the trips by packing a tent. And just stopping where we wanted to for a night, making sure it was safe.
1: Of course.
0: I have to say that when we were doing this away in the beginning of our riding experiences, we used to stop just about anywhere when we did the South Island trip, just stop anywhere, but you wouldn't dare do that now. We felt safe when we first started doing it, but I wouldn't do it now. Just park up in a what seems to be a safe area, and not just anywhere, not stupidly anywhere, in bushes or stuff like that, just in... But it was safe, and there were people at homes just around the corner or something like that sort of thing. But it was easy.
1: Mm.
0: So camping grounds was it too. We didn't use camping grounds, definitely.
1: So carrying tents, going away for a week or two at a time... How do you manage to carry all the things that you need on a bike?
0: Oh,
1: it doesn't have as much luggage space as a car.
0: Well, you don't need a lot of luggage when you're camping, do you?
1: You need a tent to start with.
0: Oh, yeah. Well, that was on the back, but the clothing was in the panniers.
1: Yep.
0: And cooking stuff, didn't need so much of the cooking stuff, because we'd always go into a camp or a motel or something. Just depends.
1: So you always managed easily.
0: Yeah, we had our pack of cutlery and a little dinner set thing and things like that if it was necessary, and otherwise, takeaways.
1: Yeah. As easy as possible, really.
0: Yeah, initially. Mm. And it just got better all the time.
1: Mm. So what's the best trip you've done on the bike?
0: Oh.
1: Was that too hard?
0: Oh.
1: They're all good.
0: To be honest, I reckon every trip is different. The weather makes it different. The destinations, which generally when we did bike rides like that, we just get on the bike and go, and you would stop. We didn't make bookings. We just went.
1: And stopped where we needed to.
0: No bookings at all. But I think these days you've got to do that.
1: You maybe have to do it more, especially in peak season, of course, summer.
0: Yeah.
1: Which is arguably a really good time to ride a motorcycle, if not the best time. Although a lot of people do like riding in the rain as well.
0: Yeah, not bad. You do it.
1: Yeah.
0: Yeah. If you're doing bike rides, you have the gear. We have the gear. That doesn't stop us if we get caught. We have the gear.
1: Exactly.
0: Mm.
1: Now, some... partners of motorcyclists don't ride on the back. Are they missing out, do you think?
0: I reckon, yeah.
1: Now's your chance to tell them why they should become pillion passengers.

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4: Weather for the Kapiti Coast and Horowhenua, a fine day today with southwesterlies dying out this evening. A top of 13 degrees in Horowhenua and Kapiti Coast today with an overnight low of around about 6 or 5 degrees. If you're heading into Wellington today, 12 degrees is the top with an overnight low of 7. A fine day mostly in the capital with a chance of a shower until the afternoon. Southwesterlies dying out in the afternoon, and for Friday it looks like slightly warmer day, 13 degrees in the capital and 14 degrees for the Kapiti Coast and Horowhenua.
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4: And this is Catherine keeping you company this morning because Zane has lost his voice a little bit, so I've decided to take over the microphone this morning. So if you're wondering why it's me, that's why. I've kicked him off and said, no, you go and rest your voice. We need you back. Hey, how are you doing this morning? You're on Coast Access Radio with Catherine, and this is Human League, the Lebanon. Good morning.

When was that song released? Have a little bit of a think about it for a minute and I'll let you know. Because it's a lot longer ago than what I thought, or that I remember anyway. And, of course, the song just doesn't get old. It's a fantastic song. 1981, for those playing at home, was when that was released. Of course, the Kiwi band, Counting the Beat. It's a great one. Young people are looking at me through the window going, really? Is that old? Yes, it is. Okay, what's happening today? Well, in case you wanted to get out there, I thought I'd let you know before it started. It's the Thursday of the month, which is today, and it's Kapiti Women's Club of Parapara Umu, 9:45 till 11:15. It's on at Ocean Road Community Hall in Parapara Umu. It's a place where you can connect with like-minded women in friendship and fellowship on the Kapiti Coast, open to everyone, not just members, and with no entry fee. Each month features an inspiring guest speaker sharing their expertise, sparking meaningful conversations and new ideas. Various activities, so get involved there. I'm not sure what they're talking about today, but that's happening today in Parapara Umu between 9:45 and 11:15. So you've still got plenty of time to have a cup of tea, your breakfast, get some nice comfy shoes on. A bit warm. You need to put something warm on because it's not that warm out there again today. It's still chilly. Yeah, it is. Hey, here's One Direction. You're on Coast Access Radio with Catherine.

One of my favourite songs and favourite bands, Casey and the Sunshine Band. It just makes you happy. You cannot be happy with that song on. No, you cannot. Hey, what does make me happy is when people recycle. Yeah, and if you do it correctly, even better, because councils let us know that nobody likes a messy recycling bin, especially your recycling. So this is a bit of a spiel from the council. Lately, some household recycling has been diverted to landfill because it's been contaminated with leftover food and liquids. So a quick rinse of your containers before they go into the recycling bin helps keep it nice and clean and ready for a new life. Easy peasy, people. Yep, nice and easy. Just like this song. It's from Supertramp. You're on Coast Access Radio with Catherine this morning. Zane's not too well today. Well, if our community notices and all that, but just...

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1: 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Dylan's 85th with the Zimmermans will be held on Sunday, the 23rd of August at St. Peter's Village Hall in Paikākāriki. The Zimmermans return for their annual celebration of the music of Bob Dylan, performing songs from across his career, including folk, rock, blues, gospel and Americana. For tickets and information, you can visit paikākāriki.nz. Woman in Business Coffee Connections takes place on Friday, the 28th of August from 9am, and you'll find it at the Bond Store in Paraparaumu. This informal networking event offers opportunities to meet other local business owners and to make connections in a relaxed setting. 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Dying Matters Week returns to Kapiti from 7th to the 13th of September with a series of free talks, workshops and community events designed to encourage conversations about end-of-life planning, care and support. 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

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Hemi Penny, The Sky is Falling Down will be presented at St. Peter's Village Hall in Paikākariki during the school holidays from the 29th of September to the 8th of October. Presented by the Academy of Dramatic Arts, the production follows Hemi Penny and her friends on an adventure to warn the King and Queen that the sky is falling. For more information, visit paikākariki.nz. The Electrified Kāpiti Expo will be held on Sunday the 4th of October at Waikanae Memorial Hall. This free community event brings together experts, businesses and community organisations to share information on solar power, batteries, electric vehicles, hot water heat pumps and home energy efficiency. 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
1: Weather for the Kapiti Coast and Horowhenua today, tops of around about 12, 13 degrees. Maybe 14 degrees if you're lucky. No, probably only about 12, 13 degrees for the Kapiti Coast, Horowhenua and Wellington today. Cloudy day with the chance of an evening shower in Horowhenua, and a pretty fine day on the way for the Kapiti Coast. It does look like, though, there is some rain around for the weekend. Overnight lows of around about 5, 6 degrees tonight, so not too bad, but certainly not super warm. And for Friday, it looks like a tops of around about 13 degrees, 14 degrees for Wellington, Auckland.

0: Knew who it was in case you wanted to put it on your list, buy it, whatever. Anyway, good morning.
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1: 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Dylan's 85th with the Zimmermans will be held on Sunday, the 23rd of August at St. Peter's Village Hall in Paikākāriki. The Zimmermans return for their annual celebration of the music of Bob Dylan, performing songs from

across his career, including folk, rock, blues, gospel, and Americana. For tickets and information, you can visit paikakariki.nz. Woman in Business Coffee Connections takes place on Friday, the 28th of August from 9 a.m, and you'll find it at the Bond Store in Paraparaumu. This informal networking event offers opportunities to meet other local business owners and to make connections in a relaxed setting. 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Events will be held in Paraparaumu Library, Waikanae Funeral Home, the Valley Road Crematorium and Paikakariki Scout Hall. 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Henny Penny, The Sky is Falling Down will be presented at St. Peter's Village Hall in Paikakariki during the school holidays from the 29th of September to the 8th of October. Presented by the Academy of Dramatic Arts, the production follows Henny Penny and her friends on an adventure to warn the King and Queen that the sky is falling. For more information, visit paikakariki.nz. The Electrified Kapiti Expo will be held on Sunday the 4th of October at Waikanae Memorial Hall. This free community event brings together experts, businesses and community organisations to share information on solar power, batteries, electric vehicles, hot water heat pumps and home energy efficiency. 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

Kylie Minogue. Fantastic. I'm such a fan of Kylie. I wanted to let you know that if you weren't aware, in Horowhenua, specifically Levin, on a Friday between midday and 1 p.m, there is a free concert. And it happens every Friday afternoon at the Culture and Community Centre in Levin. And it is a relaxing hour of live music in the main space, free of charge, of course. The Horowhenua boasts a plethora of talented musicians, as does the Kapiti Coast. They've got musical stylings across a diverse range of genres, so you can go and check them out. And if you are interested, maybe you've got the talent and the you would like to go and perform at these concerts, certainly let them know. They would love to hear from you. You can email them at the following: events@horowhenua.govt.nz. Yeah, email them if you want to get on the list to do some concerts there every Friday between 12 and 1 p.m. Get yourself out there. Hey, that's it for me for today. I think, well, I don't know. Zane may be back tomorrow, maybe not.

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5: 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Dylan's 85th with the Zimmermans will be held on Sunday the 23rd of August at St. Peter's Village Hall in Paikākārīki. The Zimmermans return for their annual celebration of the music of Bob Dylan, performing songs from across his career, including folk, rock, blues, gospel and Americana. For tickets and information, you can visit paikākārīki.nz. Woman in Business Coffee Connections takes place on Friday the 28th of August from 9 a.m, and you'll find it at the Bond Store in Paraparaumu. 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

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Dying Matters Week returns to Kapiti from 7th to the 13th of September with a series of free talks, workshops and community events designed to encourage conversations about end-of-life planning, care and support. 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Events will be held in Parapara Umu Library, Waikanae Funeral Home, the Valley Road Crematorium and Paikakariki Scout Hall. 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Penny Penny, The Sky is Falling Down will be presented at St. Peter's Village Hall in Paikakariki during the school holidays from the 29th of September to the 8th of October. Presented by the Academy of Dramatic Arts, the production follows Henny Penny and her friends on an adventure to warn the King and Queen that the sky is falling. For more information, visit paikakariki.nz. The Electrified Kapiti Expo will be held on Sunday the 4th of October at Waikanae Memorial Hall. This free community event brings together experts, businesses and community organisations to share information on solar power, batteries, electric vehicles, hot water heat pumps and home energy efficiency. 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For more information, visit rewiring.nz. 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